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1: 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Totally 80s, Friday night!
0: Yeah! Yeah, the party is on. Welcome to the 80s, welcome to the weekend. And Michael, you cannot have a totally 80s Friday night party.

0: 1SD.com for their concert at Snapdragon coming up on September 2nd. Randy wants Roxette.
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2: 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Thomas Jefferson tried them. 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
1: 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We need to hear some Bryan Adams.
0: Bless you. 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What are you thinking? Maybe Run to You?
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80s Friday night. That's what we're celebrating, the 80s, until 2 a.m. tomorrow. Darker Waves, don't forget, that'll be in Huntington Beach, November 14th. Psychedelic Furs, a part of the lineup. Of course, Morrissey and Smashing Pumpkins, the headliners. And we also heard Adam Ant a little while ago, who will also be a part of the action. Sunny981SD.com up on the contest page to win tickets. Here's the Ghost in You.

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Sunny 98.1. I'm Joe. I gotta go. That's gonna do it for our Friday get together. My time is up. Thanks again for making me a part of your day. Have a great and safe night. And Totally 80s Friday night continues. Those 80s aren't going anywhere. They're staying right where they are.

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17: 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Thomas Jefferson tried them. 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

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In just a few minutes, Freddie Mercury in the artist spotlight, but first, let's rewind with Green Day. I

0: right, it's time for a Rewind Artist Spotlight, and this time it's the lead singer of Queen, talking about the way they fought inside the band. Here's the late Freddie Mercury.
1: This sort of happened almost when we met, the four of us. And it's just, you won't believe it. I mean, people think that, okay, now they're fighting. We fought on virtually the first day because we used to know each other from university and all that. And we used to fight about musical ideas and this and that, because we're all very strong characters, you know, and we all have egos and all that. So we always kept fighting. But I think the fighting seems to keep us together.

0: 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I'm Gary Bryan. Coming up next on Rewind, the top five biggest hits for August 1987.
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right, it's time for another Rewind Top 5 Countdown, and this time it's the five biggest hits for the month of August 1987, a very big year. 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

Our countdown of the five biggest hits for August 1987, now up to the third spot, and a group that named themselves after Spock's mother on Star Trek. It's Heart and Soul by T'Pau.

We're counting down the five biggest hits for August 1987. At number two, from the movie Beverly Hills Cop 2, it's Shakedown. Let's Rewind with Bob Seger.

The month is August, the year 1987. These are your five biggest hits, and we're now up to number one. Also, from the movie Beverly Hills Cop 2, it's I Want Your Sex. Let's rewind with George Michael.

0: George Michael rewinds, and that is our custom top five countdown. I'm Gary Bryan, along with engineer Crystal Zoller, sitting in for Brandon Castillo in the Rewind Pop Culture Quiz. You want to take a shot?
1: Yeah, let's see.
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0: be living with the lead singer of Blondie, Debbie Harry. And in this vintage clip, he's asked, what's it like living with maybe the sexiest woman of the 80s? Here's Chris Stein.
1: I couldn't be happier. It's great. It's great. I take it all with a grain of salt because, I mean, it's funny. It's funny to me on a certain level because I just had a normal relationship with Debbie for so long. But as an ego boost to a man, it's fantastic.

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And these five hits are really money. In fifth place, Money for Nothing. Here's Dire Straits.

0: I certainly was in the right.
1: This countdown is really money. 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Let's rewind with the Pet Shop Boys.

0: Santana rewinds, and that is our top five countdown. I'm Gary Bryan, along with Crystal Zoller, sitting in for Brandon Castillo. Here's your Rewind pop culture quiz. Take your shot here, Crystal.
1: Okay.
0: What kind of underwear was Marty McFly wearing in Back to the Future? Go.
1: Hanes?
0: Okay. Good guess. Not right, but a good one.
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1: All right, here's your Rewind pop culture quiz. What kind of underwear was Marty McFly wearing in Back to the Future? The answer, after we rewind with Huey Lewis in the news.

Huey Lewis in the News Rewind, and that brings us back to our pop culture quiz. What kind of underwear was Marty McFly wearing in Back to the Future? Remember when his future mom, Lorraine, saw his underwear and said, "Oh, your name must be Calvin Klein." Yeah, that's the way it was back then. Let's rewind.

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4: 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Let's get started. And today on The Cutting Edge, we're joined by one of the most electrifying athletes ever to step onto a football field, a man whose speed, power, and grace redefined the running back position and left an indelible mark in the game of football. Drafted second overall in 1983, Eric Dickerson exploded onto the NFL scene with 1,808 yards rushing and 18 touchdowns as a rookie, still one of the greatest debuts in league history. A year later, he rewrote the record books with a 2,105 rushing yards, a record that still stands nearly four decades later. Over his legendary 11-year

0: career with the Rams, Colts, Raiders, and Falcons. He amassed over 13,000 rushing yards, more than 90 touchdowns, 6 Pro Bowl selections, and the Hall of Fame induction in 1999. But beyond the stats, Eric has become an icon. The goggles, the upright stride, the calm confidence, and unstoppable presence. On the field, he was poetry in motion, 6'3", gliding past defenders with long strides and high knees, making the impossible look effortless. Defenders said it felt like he was floating until he wasn't and you were chasing him 60 yards down the field. Off the field, Eric's impact has been just as profound. As a businessman, broadcaster, philanthropist, and outspoken advocate for players' rights, health, and integrity in the game. Today, we will talk about legacy leadership and life after fame, what it means to chase greatness and protect what matters most. It's an absolute privilege to welcome the cutting edge, legendary Eric Dickerson.
1: Thank you.
0: Thank you for being here.
1: Thank you. Thank you for having me. I got to say this. Why do you always say 18 touchdowns? I had 20 touchdowns.
0: Did you have 20?
1: I had 20.
0: I didn't know.
1: No, you didn't know, but I was 18. I had 18 rushing and 2 receiving, 20 touchdowns my rookie year.
0: That's more. Right. They should include that.
1: They never included. It's funny. I always say it. I always see if they catch it. They always say it. But no, it's no problem. It's not. I'm not trying to get any accolades. It's just always funny. I hear it and I'm like, I had 20 touchdowns.
0: Well, I'm sure there's probably a lot more that we're missing.
1: You covered enough.
0: I covered enough.
1: Okay.
0: We didn't want to go through college and high school.
1: No, yeah, please.
0: But, you know, starting back, it's always interesting. There's so many athletes in the world, and you've, become the Mount Everest and of all the mountains of athletes. And I think it all started in Sealy, Texas, and just wondered what did football mean to you when you were young growing up?
1: I'm from a small town of 2,000 people, mm-hmm. And it was 50 people in my graduating class. You know, playing sports was the thing to do. You played all sports. You played football, baseball, basketball if you could, and run track. You tried to do it all. I played all sports. I played baseball. I didn't really like baseball. I was good at it, but it was a little too slow for me. And, you know, being in Texas, all the girls wanted to come watch football players. So, right. You know, you get to wear your jerseys on Friday. So that was, you know, being a boy, you know, you want to wear your jerseys. And I love track and field. I love those two things. Anything really, you know, to do with speed. But football was my thing. I mean, I just love football the most. Just because it was physical, you know, my mother didn't want me to play. You know, she would not sign for me to play football. So my godmother had to sign for me to play football. I'll never forget it. And I just loved it. I mean, I loved everything about it. I loved the smell of the grass. And it just enthralled me, you know, playing football.
0: I'm from Laurel, Mississippi, which is a very small town, too. And, you know, in the South, football is, you know, that's everything.
1: That's everything,
0: and,
1: yeah.
0: And I'm sure it's like that in Texas. Yeah. And, of course, you were a star. And you were one of the most recruited players in the entire country as a running back. How did you decide to go to SMU? What in the Pony Express?
1: It's funny you said that. I was just talking to my best friend, we went to college together, and he didn't even know this part. Because my first time I flew on a real plane was when I flew to USC to visit USC, and John Robinson had came to my house in Sealy to recruit me, and he didn't know. He said he came to Sealy. He had to recruit me. And when they drafted me, he said, I finally got you, you know, and I forgot he had recruited me all those years ago to come to USC. But, you know, the going to high school and getting ready, the whole recruiting process, it was good and bad. I mean, I liked it, but it was sometimes too much, mm-hmm. you know, because I was the number one recruit in the nation coming out of a small town in Sealy, Texas. The coaches there all the time, you know, it was no social media, wasn't anything like that. Everything was like newspaper. So mm-hmm. like certain guys I knew about Willie Gault, you know, mm-hmm. I'd heard of Willie mm-hmm. Gault before, mm-hmm. you know, just by reading about certain guys that were fast. Cause you're fast. You don't even read about other guys that are fast, play different positions, but you read about guys like that. But the recruiting process was insanity. I mean, I gotta say, I mean, like I say, I wanted to go, the school I really wanted to go to was Oklahoma, mm-hmm. OU. I mean, mm-hmm. Like I said, Barry Switzer was the head coach, and I'll never forget. They came to my state championship football game, came to my house with the coaches, and you know had a you know the VCR you know the video to play you know show me the I think they won the national championship that year. I forgot. No, they played in Nebraska. They had the big games with Nebraska and Texas,
0: Man,
1: I'm like, oh man, I want to be a Sooner,
0: right?
1: And I'll never forget when Coach Switzer walked out and took, you know, the coaches left because I committed to him. Mm-hmm. I told him I'm coming to OU. And when they walked out, my mother said, you're not going to school now. I'm like, Mama, nope. Eric, that man's a liar. I don't trust him.
0: Wow.
1: I'm like, come here. I don't care. She said, he's a liar. She said, boy, you look, you're not going to live in no

0: Damn, Oklahoma? You're a Texas boy. Why are you going to go to Oklahoma for?
1: Yeah.
0: All these schools in the state of Texas stay in Texas.
1: Right, right.
0: So, you know, man, I was disappointed. I mean, I liked USC. It was just too far. I mean, it really was at the time. And then I never heard of SMU. I never heard of school. I remember the letters I'd get. I like the pony that they had on the envelope, the pony. I'm like, oh, the red pony is cool, but I never heard of it.
1: Yeah.
0: And Ron Meyer came to recruit me. And my mother, Lux, she liked Ron Meyer. She liked him a lot. Make a long story short, he came a couple of times. She was sitting there, giving a spiel, like all the coaches give their spiel.
1: I'm sure they're all really good at trying to get
0: they were all the best. You're going to play this position right here, this guy's going to move over there. You know, they're all telling that lie. You know, even Coach Myers, same thing, all of them did. But she liked his spiel, and I won't forget, we were sitting there talking, she was talking, and he said, "Miss Dickinson, do you have anything here to eat?" He said, "Sure, let's go in the kitchen." So he went in the kitchen, and next thing I know, he was helping her cook. I don't know if they were cooking. I forgot. They were cooking something, but he was having to cooking and talking to her and said, "Look, Miss Dickerson, you know, if he comes to SMU, he's right close. He's only 200 miles away. If we ever have a problem with him, have any kind of problem, we'll call you. Let you come, you know, you deal with him." And I was scared of my
1: mother. Yeah,
0: he's
1: smart.
0: I was scared of my mom. So, I promise you, get a good education. We'll make a good man out of him. And, you know, he gave her all the whole spiel. And, you know, when they left, you know, she had heard it all before. And she said, "I like him." She said, "I like him. I wish you'd go to school there." And I wasn't sold on it at that point. You know, I think I'd actually committed to also to A&M for different reasons. For you know,
1: you had so many offers.
0: I had so many.
1: It's like how to find the prettiest girl in the room.
0: It was hard. I'm pretty, but you know, A&M. But I didn't. I went to A&M on a visit. I liked A&M, but a couple things I didn't like. And I said, A&M's a good school. Mm-hmm. Don't get me wrong; it's a very good school. My cousin went there. He played football. Ricky Seals Jones. They had yell leaders, and I'm like, "Where the cheerleaders at?" They said, "We got yell leaders." I'm like, "What's the yell leader? These boys?" Yeah. I'm like, "Oh no, I'm not going to school no boy cheerleaders. I can't do that." That's just something to myself. And then I did not like their uniforms. I did not like the guy with the big chin on the helmet. I'm like, I don't like the uniform. And back in those days, and you're a kid,
1: that's what it matters.
0: The uniform mattered.
1: Yeah,
0: it really did.
1: Yeah,
0: it mattered. And I didn't like the uniform, so I said, I just can't go to school.
1: I'm here with this is Dr. Garth Fisher on The Cutting Edge. I'm here with Eric Dickerson, who's one of the world's greatest football players, running backs in the history of the NFL. He's iconic, and we're starting back with his beginnings in Sealy, Texas. You explain why you went to SMU, and you know I've always been a fan of the Rams since I was knee high to a who knows what, and I followed your career as well, and I always thought it was interesting when I heard it that you said you took a pay break when you went from SMU to the Rams, and I know it's safe to talk about that now, but you must have had a lot of stuff being thrown at you.
0: I didn't say that. They said that.
1: I never
0: said that. Trust me, wasn't getting that kind of money. But you know, I'll say this much here: back in those days, everybody was doing it.
1: Yeah,
0: every school was offering money. The most money I got offered was from Texas A&M, but I didn't go to A&M. I mean, it was the most. I mean, it was a lot. Matter of fact, I won't forget my mother. Well, this is my great aunt who raised me. I call mom. She comes and she said, "Eric, I ain't gonna say how much money they had in the briefcase." She said they got $50,000 in the briefcase in there.
1: That's like millions now.
0: In 1978, you kidding me?
1: Yeah, yeah.
0: She said, "I've never seen that much money in my whole life." I'll never get her saying it. She said, "But if you don't want to go to this school, don't take it. We're not taking these people."
1: But you got a Trans Am somewhere along the way.
0: I got a Trans Am somewhere. I got to loan the deal. But I ain't take the money. I got Trans Am.
1: So when did you realize that you were different on the field? It must have been high school, junior high, your speed, your style. Was that something, you know, when did you realize that?
0: Well, as far as football, I'm not sure. I mean, I think probably, you know, when you're playing seventh grade football, eighth grade, you know you're good because, you know, I knew I was good. I didn't know about, you know, playing pro or college or nothing like that. Mm. I knew I was big. I was fast. I won't forget, when I was in eighth grade, I could outrun everyone in high school, mm-hmm. and I was in eighth grade. So, I mean, I knew that. I had the ability to do that. But for us football, I think probably my junior and senior year, because at one point I quit football. Mm-hmm. I didn't like my head coach. I quit. Mm-hmm. So I quit football. Mm-hmm. And my junior and senior years, I mean, I thought that's when I might have a chance to play. I didn't know even college football, because that wasn't even a thought coming from Sealy, Texas. But, you know, now the recruiters started coming and all that. So then it gave you an idea. I probably can play college football. And they couldn't recruit you, really. They can send you letters your junior year, but they really couldn't recruit you till your senior year. Mm-hmm. So it's different now. But that's kind of when it kind of clicked that I can probably play college football.
1: And then college, you felt like you could play pro. And you had aspirations. Did you always want to be a pro football player?
0: Absolutely not.

0: never thought about playing professional football. No, I did not. Matter of fact, I think the first time pro actually kind of crossed my mind was when I was a senior and my friend Harvey Armstrong played for the Eagles. He recruited me to go to SMU, and they came to play he had an apartment in Dallas, and they came to play the Cowboys. And he said, "Eric, I want you to come over. I want you to meet Wilbur Montgomery." Mm-hmm. I'm like, "Okay, the running back for the Eagles." I'm like, "Oh." Mm-hmm. So I go over, I meet Wilbur, and Wilbur's, he's little. I'm like, "Wow, he's a little bitty guy." I'm like, and I'm thinking, if he can play, I can play. Right. I'm thinking. And right. Harvey said, "Man, I want to tell you, you know, that they're talking about you in the NFL." I'm like, "Really?" He said, "Yeah." Wow. He said, "You know, they asked me how big you are, how fast you are, because, you know, back then they didn't have all this, you know, this technology they had. And they, you know, they say he looks big, but he doesn't look that fast." Mm-hmm. And he said, "He's fast. He's fast."
1: Who were the top running backs in that group going in? Like three or four of the good ones. Wilbur Montgomery was great.
0: Wilbur was older than me, but he was in the NFL, or just college.
1: Yeah, yeah, like going into college, NFL at the same time.
0: Kurt Warner from Penn State,
1: right?
0: The running back.
1: Seattle.
0: Herschel Walker, but Herschel Walker was really a junior. He was younger, but they were talking about Herschel Walker. Who else? Like he went to the Lions. I can't think of his name. Ironhead Haywood, I think, was one. It was quite a few guys. It was a lot of players coming out when I just can't remember all of them 40 years later. But, you know, the thing was, is that, you know, when I came out, you know,
1: you were excited. You're excited about possibly.
0: I was excited about playing professional football. I mean, I really was. I didn't know. And then, you know, as, you know, my senior year went on, and after my senior year, everybody, all these agents start calling me. And, you know, matter of fact, Ron Meyer pulled me aside and said, "Eric," he said, "I want to tell you," he said, you're gonna get drafted. You're gonna get drafted high." Mm-hmm. So you know, I'm just letting you know. And I didn't know. And it was exciting, but I wasn't overwhelmed with it. I really wasn't. I mean, it was just, it's like I said, it's not like it is now.
1: Mm-hmm. I'm sure anybody, anytime you get drafted, you're hoping, "Oh God, I hope it's not this team or that team." And there's some teams like, "Oh my God, I don't want to go to wherever." I hate to say the names, but
0: I can tell you, I didn't want to go to the Houston Oilers because they were talking about me going to the Oilers. And they had Earl Campbell at that time. And I'm like, I'm right there by Houston. Sealy's only 40 miles from Houston. I'm like, "Man, I don't want to go to Houston Oilers." I was hoping, I always wanted to play for the Rams. If I played pro, I wanted to play for the Rams.
1: That's fantastic.
0: Because I like the horn on the helmet.
1: I
0: like the uniform.
1: This is Dr. Garth Fisher with The Cutting Edge. I'm here with Eric Dickerson, one of the world's greatest football players of all time and running back, certainly. And we'll be back after the break to talk more about his career.
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1: 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I'm on The Cutting Edge, and our guest today is Eric Dickerson. I'm a Ram fan. He's the greatest Ram ever for me, but he's one of the greatest football players of all time. Has a lot of records, 40 years have never been broken. We're going to get into that. In fact, I'd like to talk about that. You broke the rookie rushing record. And then, of course, the all-time season record the next year. How do you mentally prepare for that kind of dominance?
0: That's a good question because my first year, you know, I didn't know what to expect my rookie season. I mean, I won't forget my best friend, Charles Drayden. He sat down, we talked about goals. You know, he said, "Man, you know, what goals you got?" And then we sit down and talked about it. And I won't forget, we wrote it down. He said, "Okay, this is what we're going to do." He said, "I'm going to take Marcus Allen." I think he was a rookie MVP. MVP that year, whatever they call it, rookie of the year. His after his rookie year, he said, "Look," he said, "Marcus, I think he had 1,300 yards, something like that." He said, "You're better than Marcus." That's what he said. He said, "So you might be get like 1,400 or 1,500 yards." I think he had like 10 touchdowns. Maybe you get 12. I'm like, "Okay, that was my goal."
1: Right.
0: That was my goal. Well, lo and behold, I had 1,800 yards rushing and 20 touchdowns. 18 right. rushing and two receiving. So I surpassed it. And it didn't happen like that. I mean, it started off kind of slow for me because I'm going to tell you something. NFL is fast. I mean, I don't think people realize how fast that sport is, the game is. They think they can do it, but it's you have to get acclimated to
1: but
0: it.
1: But this is only 14 games, 12, 14.
0: It was 16 games.
1: 16
0: it was
1: games.
0: 16 games. It was 16 games back then. It was 16 games. And so I had to get acclimated to it. And then, okay.

0: after my, I won't forget, like, it was week, like, 10, 11. And think about it. In your college, you play 11 games. And I got another, like, 5 games to go, playoffs. I'd been in camp, and you had 6 weeks of training camp. I was burnt out. Well, I think when it got to week 10, I was down to 210. Mm-hmm. And I played at 220, 225. I was, like, wore out. I mean, it was just like, man, this is a long season. Mm-hmm. And I couldn't wait for it to end. So the next, I'll never forget my next year, I said, because I wanted to break OJ's record. That's my favorite player.
1: Yeah.
0: My favorite player. I met him when I came got recruited by USC. I told him I wanted to break his record. He said, good luck with that, young man. And so, you know, the next year I said, I'm going to be ready for, you know, be ready for a longer season. And I did. You worked out, but, you know, you have to get prepared mentally for it also. And I was prepared mentally for a longer season, the physicality of it, carrying the ball. But, you know, it started off slow, but at the end, you know, all of a sudden, I think after like week, because I hurt my toe, I think in week 3, and I didn't think I'd be able to play. Mm-hmm. And they made a thing called a toe piece that I wore for my whole career. And I think like after week 5, like 4 or 5, I kind of got hot. And it was like 160, 170, 180, 200. Mm-hmm. I mean, every week it was 100 plus. Mm-hmm. And that's kind of, you just kind of got on a roll.
1: Mm-hmm. Wow. It's a fantastic season. I think when you look at your running style too, if it was no numbers and just black and white, and you saw these people running, everybody would know your style of running. And, you know, of course, it was the goggles and that unique little collar thing that set your side, and of course, the jerry curl. So when did all that start? When did you, and what was that? Was it just?
0: It was in college. You know, I wore the neck roll. You know what?
1: Was it a need to do or just a look?
0: It was a look. And I tell you, I wore it because my friend Craig James wore it.
1: Okay.
0: He wore it in college. He wore it in high school. I said, I kind of like that look. And I got to college. You know, I don't think I did on my first year, and he had one, but he didn't have his pulled all the way out. I had mine pulled all the way out, drilled a hole in my pads, and tied it down. Tied it down the back. I'm like, oh, this looks cool. It looked kind of like superheroish. So that's why I got the neck roll.
1: The Craig James was the running back. Don't see those any. I don't see that very much.
0: No one wears that anymore. Now the neck roll, the horse, they call them the horse collar.
1: Well, nobody wears it. Nobody could wear it like you. Everybody just remembers you, and your running style was like, it was unlike anybody else's. And did you? I mean, I guess that was natural. Did you develop it?
0: It was a natural. I mean, when I was in even high school and junior high, they tell me sometimes you run too high, son, you're gonna get hit in the chest. But I only ran high when I got in the open field. You know, when it was time to like turn the burners on. That was coming through the line of scrimmage. So I was tall, so it looked like I was running high. But if it was a hole and it was a dead, like a hit, I'm hitting it. Mm-hmm. No, but I mean, it's a lot of guys. You look back, I ran over a lot of guys. It wasn't my thing. But if I had to, I would. But yeah, I mean, my running style was unique. It was different. People talk about it to me all the time. My son, he's 13. As a matter of fact, he runs just like me. The coaches say, man, you know he runs just like you. I say, yeah, I know. It's a trip. It's genetics. It's genetics.
1: And is he as big as you?
0: I think he might be as tall as I am. I think he's probably going to be about 6'3", if not 6'2". Yeah, he's pretty tall. He's only 13, but he's tall. You know, he wears a size 11 shoe right now. He got a big hand, so let's hope he's big and tall.
1: Where does he play?
0: He goes to Oaks Christian.
1: Okay.
0: But he didn't play football. He played for Newberry Park Steelers this year. It was his first year playing.
1: Right.
0: And he loved it. I mean, only bad thing, he broke his hand. He only played in 2 games. He broke his hands in the first game. Broke his thumb. Then broke his fingers the next week, and I thought it was a sprain, so I told him to tape it up. Mm-hmm. But you know, his mom said, "No,
1: tape it up, get back on the field."
0: Thank God for her.
1: Well, we're all proud of our kids, and so you must be so proud of him, and anxious to see him do very, very well. And with your genetics, I'm sure he's got a head start on that. Looking back at your career, who is the toughest defender your team ever faced, and the one that made you really earn every yard? Is there anything that sticks out?
0: It wasn't a defender. That, you know, it was mostly a defense. Right. That's to give you a force of run, but give you problems. You know, all of them hit. You know, certain guys you want to look out for: Lawrence Taylor, Ronnie Lott. You know, it was a lot of guys you had to be on because you didn't want to. I would say you don't want to be on their highlight tape. Right. You know, them knocking you out.
1: Right.
0: But for his defenses, the defense that gave me the most trouble, believe it or not, was the New England Patriots.
1: Okay.
0: We didn't play them. I know, and that's funny because they didn't have a great defense. They were known for defense, but I think after I retired, I asked it was a linebacker. I forgot to think of his name. I said, man, why is it when y'all played against me, it was like 30 carries, 100?

0: yards, 27 carries, 89 yards. Mm-hmm. Oh, he said, oh, Eric, he said, that's easy. It was called Dickerson week. He said, we got ready for you. He said, we might give up 150. That's the idea, they give up 150 the week before, 200. Come to you, he said, we got ready for you. I'm like, and it was so frustrating, I can tell you that.
1: This is Dr. Garth Fisher on The Cutting Edge. I'm speaking with Eric Dickerson, one of the greatest football players of all time and Hall of Fame 1999. And for the Ram fans out there, I know you want to tune into this. You also, it seems like maybe Washington, you had some problems with Washington sometimes.
0: Oh, yeah. Oh, gosh. Yeah, don't even think that. I never beat Washington. I just don't tell them I never beat.
1: Yeah.
0: Never beat the Redskins. And my worst football game to this date, played against the Redskins. Still remember it like it was yesterday. I had three fumbles. Mm-hmm. It was horrible. I mean, I don't know why. We had 7 turnovers. I think we lost 17-9. Yeah, that was a team that, and you know the funny thing about it? That's the team I wanted to play for. When I left the Rams,
1: I wanted to go to Washington.
0: I wanted to go to Washington. Matter of fact, my cousin, Dexter Manley, played for the Redskins. And he called me when we noticed, when the trade talkers. I mean, I never wanted to leave the Rams, but I was getting paid so little bit of money. Mm-hmm. I mean, it was funny. I talked to my friend Richard Dent, and this we talked about this about 2 years ago, and I told him what I was making. He said, man, they had the best deal in town on you. He said, I was an 8th round pick, and I made more money than you.
1: Yeah.
0: Yeah.
1: Yeah. I remember the negotiations, and I was just hoping they upped it and brought the money in.
0: It wasn't even that much money, but back then it was.
1: You said, part and parcel with this, you said that before the football players aren't treated like people, but more like property. How has that shaped your view of the business side of sports?
0: I don't like it. I don't like the way they treat football players. And I don't know about other sports. I can speak about our sport. They treat players like animals, really. Mm-hmm. And John Shaw was the general manager back in Bethlehem, and we played. And his comment about football players was like, he said, football players like horses. Mm-hmm. You open the gate, they're going to run automatically. Mm-hmm. And think about it, that's true because, you know, we're going to play hard. You know, because I can't let my guy over here down. If I'm an offensive lineman, I mean, I can't get my running back. I can't get my quarterback hurt. It's my job, even though I'm pissed at the organization. But they treat you like an animal. I mean, really, that's the thing I don't like. I don't like that, you know, we had no health care when I retired. You know, the pension, a joke. I mean, and I just feel like it's unfair. I mean, the only sport and only professional sports and sports, you don't have health care, lifetime health care.
1: Yeah, you are the team. You contribute so much. I mean, whether it's, you know, for the team, for entertainment, for everything, filling up stands. I mean, such a, the bulk of this is based on you and your end up team.
0: Yeah, well, it is. It's about the football team. Yeah. Like football to me is the ultimate team sport. And it wasn't even about me. It was about the team because this was my take on it. I felt if they can keep me underpaid, they can keep everybody underpaid. Because they said, look, we pay Eric.
1: Oh, yeah, that's the main one.
0: We pay him $200,000. Yeah, why should we pay you?
1: Right. You're the ringleader.
0: Yeah.
1: They got to control you. Well, your 2,105 rushing record has stood for 40 years. Why do you think it's endured so long? And do you think anybody will break it? And then I have to say that, you know, now this season, there's even more games. I mean, you know, it's even more games. You did it when there was less. And, of course, last year there was in my heart, it was a scare because I didn't want him to break it. But anyway, how long do you think that's going to last?
0: I don't know, Garth. I mean, who knows? I mean, I didn't think it'd last this long. I thought I'd break it again. I thought I'd get to break it again. I got close before, couldn't break it. Mm-hmm. It's hard because, you know, everything has to go right to get a record like that. Any kind of record. Everything has to go perfect, especially for a running back. You got to stay healthy. Offensive line has to stay healthy. You got to get hot. Sometimes you got to have those big runs. You got to have, you know, say if you have a 60 yard and then you kind of add, it makes it easy. Okay, now I got a 60 yard and I can just add like 15, 20 here, 5 here, 8 here. It makes it a lot easier. But I don't know. I mean,
1: is there on the sidelines when you're going through something and you're getting so close and everybody's there, is the sideline like, let's get Eric this record? Or is it like, no, this is all about the team? You know, I mean, is there?
0: Well, and back then we wanted that record. I mean, we wanted it. And, you know, we got it in week 15 because we had another game to play.
1: Right.
0: Yeah, because I needed, I think, 204 yards, I think, that 200 and some yards, something like that day we played the Houston Oilers. And the plan was probably to get it the next week in San Francisco. That was kind of the plan. And we started playing them, and they wasn't good against the run. And I won't forget, me and a couple of guys, me and Bostic, it was a defensive back, we got into a fight out on the field. And he was like, you ain't getting that record on. I mean, that's how it was like. I look at some of the film. I show me and him arguing. We up close in each other's face. Mm-hmm. And, man, it was just, we got hot, and we started running the football. And I don't even talk. That's not my thing. But I was talking to them. So I said, oh, that's 15.

0: What you going to do? What you going to do to stop that? So, you know, it was just one of those days. Everything went right.
1: That's so much. That must be so much fun. So what does greatness mean to you today? And how has your definition changed since you retired?
0: Well, greatness is that's a kind of a loaded question in a sense, because everybody has a different definition of greatness. And I'm not saying I was even great.
1: You were great. Okay, so that's already there.
0: Yeah, okay. But I mean, I think to me, it's a mindset. I mean, I can tell you this much here. When I played sports, even back when I was a kid, I always wanted to be the very, very best. That was my mentality. I mean, I always had that mentality. My dad had a saying, son, all that you do, do with your might. Things done by halves are never done right.
1: Oh, wow.
0: And I did it. He said, do it, Eric. I don't care what it is. He said, if you're a janitor, be the best janitor there is. He said, if you're a farmer, be the best farmer there is. He said, if you're a baseball player, because he loved baseball, if you're football, be the best. And that was my mentality. I always wanted to be, and I wanted to show, like when we play against other teams of guys, like and I came from a 2A school. I won't forget when I was playing for a 2A school. They said, all the 4A kids, you know, they're going to be better than him, better than, and I wanted to show them how good I was. I wanted to show them my talent. I'm like, I'm just as good as you. I might come from a small school, but I'm just as good as you. So that was my thing.
1: Well, that's really inspiring, and I hope that, you know, these podcasts and radio shows are inspiring to other people, and I think that's a good take-home point. And I know my father always told me, I just remember it, if you're not going to do something the best, don't try it at all. And so I think that's really important for listeners. 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

0: Remember Eric Dickerson, what do you hope they feel? Speed, elegance, discipline, or something deeper, or what would you like?
1: Well, you know, when they see you play, you know, they're going to look at, you know, your athletic ability. I mean, that's it. I mean, I think one thing when people see me, like you just said, you know, my running style, it was just how I ran. I mean, when I played, it was frustrating to hear, man, look like this from other, like, people in the, let's say, fans. Man, look like you're not running hard. Look like you're not even trying. I'm like, tell you what, get out here and try to catch me. I told John Robinson that.
0: Yeah.
1: I mean, I made it look easy, but it wasn't easy. And I made it look, I guess, I always wanted to be a smooth runner. And that wasn't even taken into football. That was in my track days. And so I just took that into football. And, you know, I guess the thing is that stood the test of time, I guess, is my running style. You know, and when I look back at it, I just saw some clips of me the other day, and I'm like, damn, I said, man, I was pretty good.
0: you had everything. You had speed, power, elusiveness, and I guess you're tough because you're hitting people head on, bowling them over. And
1: I think the thing that set me apart that people I don't think understand is my acceleration. Mm-hmm. I could stop and start really quick. That was a gift. I would say all of it was a gift from God. But my stopping and starting, it was second to none. I could stop and start and be pretty quick, right almost back to full speed pretty fast.
2: Yeah.
1: Yeah.
0: You retired, although you probably could play.
1: No.
0: On some teams, no. I've always told your friend Willie Gault that he's probably faster than a lot of those people.
1: Oh, Willie is.
0: I think he could have played for the Rams last year when they were lacking a few receiver spots, but
1: he can take them hits.
0: Yeah. I mean, for the money they're making today, it wouldn't be a bad thing to get out and try.
1: Yeah.
0: You know? So most athletes struggle with identity after retirement. How has this transition been for you personally?
1: Well, that's a good question, Doc. Even I think I did, because believe it or not, when I retired, I felt like I was a failure. I felt like I just didn't get a chance to do what I wanted to do, or, you know, you don't get a chance to retire on your own terms, or, you know, because it was such chaos, you know, getting traded, and, you know, they made me out to be such a bad guy. I was a bad, bad guy. I was a bad teammate, which was a lie.
0: It's not true.
1: It was a lie. But, you know, back in those days, they pushed those narratives through the paper, and there was no social media. We had no voice. Yeah. I mean, we were bad. If you looked at it as a bad guy, you were a bad guy. I had so many people after I retired say, Eric, man, you're such a nice person, man. Man, I don't see how they got away with that, but that's what they did.
0: With a very tough organization as far as getting money, and and you deserved every penny of it. You were the highlight of the whole league, and so, you know, I think that, you know, you're right. There was no social media. It's hard to defend yourself, but I think I was a fan. I didn't really know a lot of stuff, but I was on your side, like I'm sure every other fan was. And shit, we team sign this damn guy, sign it, you know.
1: Man.
0: So it's too bad you had to go through that. But when you retired, you're not a failure. You move on to something else.
1: Yeah.
0: Now you're a voice for retired players, health reform in the NFL. What changes? What are you doing now? What changes do you think need to be done now?
1: Now, you know, I work for the team. I work for the Rams. I do a radio show on Mondays, called Football Mondays. We talk about baseball. We talk about all kinds of stuff. We talk about life, but, you know, we talk about football on Mondays. I love doing that. I love radio, because on radio, you get a chance to talk. You know, in TV, you got these little quick, you got to tell it right quick. You got 10 seconds, you know, hurry up.
0: Right.
1: Yeah. But radio is different. I love doing that. You know, I have my foundation, the Eric Dickerson Foundation that we started. I did my foundation with my friend Jason Hill with Young Warriors for 10 years with Fatherless Boys. I did love doing that with him. But now I have my own foundation. We started a learning center in Fort Worth, Texas, right outside of Dallas. Opened a learning center there. My daughter was dyslexic. Mm-hmm. She's at USC right now, but she didn't start reading until she was almost 9 years old, 8 or 9 years old. It was, and we didn't understand why. At least my wife, she figured it out, not right away, but it took some time. And luckily we got into the right program, and man, it helped her. And when I saw that, it just
0: inspired you.
1: It inspired me, because I knew, and then I found out I was dyslexic. Because some of the things, I say, okay, I'll do that. Mm-hmm. You know, and because we didn't know what dyslexia was back in the 60s and 70s, never heard of it. And if you did, we didn't have no money to get help. And so that made me want to do more. So we opened the Learning Center in Fort Worth, Texas, right outside of Dallas. We want to try to open more of them. We have a spot in there called Carrie's Corner, because she loves to read. Like I said, she goes to USC, right? She's a sophomore at USC right now. And I'm just blessed to be able to do something for my child, because I think a lot of parents, a lot of

0: young kids, think about a lot of young kids, they have a learning disorder, mm-hmm. but you know, you feel dumb, is mm-hmm. what you feel like. I can't read yeah. like Joey, or I can't right. read like Sheila.
1: Yeah.
0: And you feel embarrassed.
1: Yeah.
0: But it's not your fault. And so,
1: of course not.
0: And she felt like that. And we found out she was memorizing stuff. I'm like, wait a minute, she's memorizing stuff. Mm. So, but we were able to get her the help she needs, and I'm blessed.
1: So how can somebody contribute to the Eric Dickerson Foundation? Just
0: go to our website, you know, Eric okay. Dickerson Foundation, if you want to donate. Matter of fact, we just had a mixer in Dallas about 3 months ago. To get ready for this year, we're doing another golf event, a dinner in Dallas. We're not sure the day. It's going to be 13th of April or the 27th of April, but it's in Dallas, okay. Texas. Not here. It's in Dallas, Texas. So that's what we're doing it again.
1: I'll make sure to invite Chris Hale. I think he was talking that he was so much better
0: talking.
1: Golf
0: that's than. All he does is talk. You can't stop him. He'll be there. Trust me. Polly want a cracker.
1: This is Dr. Garth Fisher on The Cutting Edge. I'm here with Eric Dickerson, Hall of Fame 1999, one of the world's greatest football players, and especially for the Rams, because I'm a Ram fan. But you've been a voice for retired players. What's going on with the health? Have you tried to improve the
0: You know, Doc, changes? I'm going to tell you something. I tried this about 6 years ago. I was trying to start with the Hall of Famers. You know, that's what mm-hmm. guys trying to get a better pension and get a stipend for the Hall of Famers. A lot mm-hmm. of those guys are in bad, bad shape. Mm-hmm. I mean, mm-hmm. a lot of your heroes, you'll be surprised they're in bad. Because we didn't make that kind of money. We didn't make millions of dollars.
1: Well, it was back then.
0: Yeah, no, it was. No. When I got to the Rams, I was making $150,000. Mm-hmm. I mean, and I was the second pick in the draft. Mm-hmm. And guys, I mean, like my friend Richard Dent, he was a, he was an eighth round pick, a fifth round pick. He's making 400. That's how different it was.
1: Terrible.
0: I mean, it really was. So, mm-hmm. You know, I think for me, I tried to do stuff with the Hall, you know, and you know, through the league to try to get the players, you know, health care. And they made, like I was a bad guy. Like, I was doing mm-hmm. something wrong. I'm mm-hmm. like, what am I getting out of this?
1: Yes.
0: Nothing.
1: Right,
0: I mean,
1: right.
0: I was just bringing light to a thing, something that's really dark, and people don't realize how backwards and how selfish the NFL is, how they treat the players. Mm-hmm. I would say they treat mm-hmm. us like animals. Treat them like animals. I mean, yeah. they have some programs. I got to give them credit. They have some programs that are getting better. I do give them, when they do something good, I give them credit for mm-hmm. it. They have some programs to help players. You know, the healthcare plan, I still think that they should have healthcare for the rest of their lives. Players mm-hmm. should, but mm-hmm. we don't, you mm-hmm. know. And they, right now they have it for, if you retire 30, you got healthcare for 5 years.
1: They have it for congressmen.
0: Not
1: they're thing. Sitting down.
0: And right.
1: Yeah.
0: And no, they don't get old. So, I mean, like I said, I've tried, and you know, I'm going to always speak up for players. I'm always for the player.
1: I think that's good about you, and I think it's good to be vocal like that. And you know, enough voices can make some real changes. And and I know there's been some changes, but not enough.
0: Not enough. You're right. Not enough.
1: But you've been successful in business and media, and you've got a radio show. And I know when I got this radio show, I was offered it, and I said, "What do I want a radio show for?" And I started thinking, "Well, I'm just going to do this." I had a TV show, and I've been having so much fun, enjoying it. And I'm hoping that through the people I interview, it can inspire others in every way. Every walk of life. How do you decide which ventures align with your name and your values?
0: Something that I think for me, I would always say is, would it be something my parents would be proud of me doing? Because mm-hmm. I was legally adopted by my great great aunt and her husband. That's why I carry the name Dickerson. My dad was the best man I knew.
1: Your family's important to you.
0: Very important. My dad was a true Christian man. He didn't mm-hmm. push his religion on you, but you asked him about his God, he would tell you about it. Mm-hmm. And that's what I loved about my dad. And so, for me, if it's something I think that my parents would say, okay, I'm proud of you doing that, son. And they would tell me if hey, you don't do that. That's not right, you mm-hmm. know. And my parents big on, you treat people the way you want to be treated. I've never looked at myself as a superstar. Mm-hmm. That's not me. I mean, mm-hmm. people who know me know I'm just guy like, I'll take a picture, I'll take about autographs. I mean,
1: right.
0: it almost frustrates me when I see these guys that play sports or entertain like this. I don't, get away, I don't take pictures. I mean, I'm like,
1: you're very grounded.
0: I'm like, who the hell? I mean, who yeah. the hell? I told my friend Todd Gurley this when he came to LA as a rookie season, took him to a Laker game. Mm-hmm. And he said, man, what should I look out for? I said, Todd, I'm going to tell you, do one thing for me. Take pictures and sign autographs as much as you possibly can. I said,

0: fans will love you even when you get older. I say, you'll see that. And somebody told me, that one of the girls that worked for the Rams said, you know, Eric, Todd told me that he takes pictures and signs autographs because of you.
1: Wow.
0: That made me feel good.
1: That's fantastic. Yeah. You know, I remember, and I'm not sure if this was attributed to you. Maybe it was. But, you know, now, you know, people go in the end zone. They have all these celebrations of throwing the ball and doing all these bob and weave and all this other stuff. And I remember you would always just go flip the ball over your thing. And maybe it was you. Somebody said that, well, act like you've been there before.
0: My dad would
1: say that. Was that your father?
0: My dad would say that.
1: That was you.
0: Son, act like you've been there before. That was never my, I think I spiked the ball twice against Atlanta, against San Francisco. I was pissed because they were hitting me late.
1: Yeah.
0: But other than that, man, I was just hand the ball to the referee, just drop it. I throw it over my shoulder.
1: And that is so much more impactful because it's like, this is routine.
0: Yeah. Matter of fact, I tell my son, he plays, and I tell him, I say, if you ever get up, jumping, pointing, first down, or doing something crazy, I say, I'm going to come on the field and embarrass you. Okay. I'm going to come out there and get you off the field. So he says, okay.
1: Right.
0: You know, I mean it. I mean, I will not stand. I cannot stand it when these players, they jumping up like, first down, look at the score. You're getting your kicked. Yeah. You just got a first down. So what?
1: Yeah.
0: You made a catch. So what? I mean.
1: That's what you're there for.
0: That's what you're there for.
1: Now, you've always carried yourself with quiet confidence and rather than flash. And this is a conscious decision by you. I can see it's from your parents and how you're raised and, right?
0: Right. Yeah. Most definitely. I mean, my parents were strict. They were fair. Like I said,
1: are they still alive?
0: No, they passed away. They passed away. My mother, like I said, I was legally adopted. My mother, I think she was 52 when they adopted me. So she died when she was 93. My dad died when he was 72. I was in junior high school when he passed away. Devastated me.
1: Yeah.
0: I mean, when I say I was devastated when he died, I'm in fact, I was mad at God. Really. I changed that tune. But,
1: yeah, it's hard to lose relatives.
0: It's hard to lose a parent for sure, especially when you're young.
1: I can't imagine losing a child. I mean,
0: that would be horrible because they say you never get it. I don't want to find out. It's so you never recover from that. I mean, if you love your child, you know, not, I mean, like this, all parents aren't good parents. Yeah. That's just fact.
1: Yeah,
0: and all kids aren't good kids. Like my, like I said, my kid would never do that. Yeah. Well, here he is on video.
1: All kids will do what their friends talk them into and what they want to do. This is Dr. Garth Fisher with The Cutting Edge. I'm here speaking with Eric Dickerson, one of the world's greatest running backs of all time, and holds many records, especially his 2,105 yards in a single season that's never been broken. And from my standpoint, I hope it never is. And if it is, it's only because they're going to have 24 games in a season. But he's also admitted to the Hall of Fame 1999. We've talked about his career. We're going to be back after the break to talk about more things with Eric.
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1: 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We're here back again with Eric Dickerson, Hall of Fame 1999, one of the best running backs that ever graced the field of football, whether probably high school, college, and pro. And you came up during a time when athletes didn't really have platforms like they have now. How do you feel about today's athletes speaking out on social and political issues?
0: Well, you know, I don't get into politics. You know, I mean, I talk politics with my friends, but I don't get into them publicly. I don't. I mean, I think it's three things you can't agree on: politics, how to raise your kids, and religion.
1: You're so right.
0: You're not going to win that. You're not going to win that battle because everybody can have a different view on it. But I think the platform thing can be good in a lot of ways, especially when teams and media lie. And I'm gonna say this: I'm not a Donald Trump fan. I'm not against Donald Trump. I think he's done some good things and some not so good things. I just leave that politics alone. But one thing he said that I've said for years, the media lies. The media makes up things. And I've said that. And when he said that, I'm like, oh, the fake media. I've been saying that. Yeah, the fake media. Mm-hmm. That's the only thing I don't like before is a platform. You know, if you use it right, I think it's a great thing.
1: Yeah.

0: I mean, there's a power and a responsibility with that. Right. There's a lot of power with that.
1: But I think sometimes it comes with age, too. I mean, because when you're a young kid, you know, when you're young, you're going to say things, do things. All of us did dumb things. I won't forget my friend. He says to me, he said, man, kid had gotten into a bad accident. It's a player. He said, man, why don't they get limos? I mean, why they get, that's just so dumb. They're young. He says, you're not making all this money. I said, you're thinking like a 60-year-old. I said, think like a 20-year-old. Mm-hmm. I just bought myself a brand new Bentley off a convertible Ferrari. Mm-hmm. I'm 22 years old. I want to pull up to the club and let the girl see me get out of my car. I don't want to pull up in no limo. I want to see me riding my $300,000 car. He said, you're right. So it's just you being young.
0: Yeah. A lot of things are wasted on the youth.
1: Ain't that the truth?
0: So you spoke about faith and family and responsibility, and how did those values guide your life today? I'm sure you know, it's always been the same way for you. You seem so grounded and disciplined. And
1: I'll tell you, like I told you before, I was mad at God when my dad died.
0: It's different meeting you than what I've always known. Yeah. So
1: I was mad at God when my father passed away, and I was 17. I said, you know, I'm done with going to church and all that kind of stuff. And I still had to go because I was under my mother's roof. But when I got to college, I said, I'm done with this church thing. I'm not doing no church. I'm done with this crap. I'll tell you a quick story. Matter of fact, I'll never forget it. I still remember it like it was yesterday. I just told this the other day. So I was going. I wasn't doing nothing too crazy. You know, going out, you know, drinking a little bit. I wasn't a real drinker. But I wasn't going to church. Mm-hmm. And I had a dream. Dream was still stuck with me, still sticks with me. I won't forget, I was in this room with all these people, and we were going to hell. They had remember the movie Ghost? Remember the movie Ghost?
0: Yeah.
1: It's the little imps, they had the pitchforks, and they were putting us on this huge freight elevator, huge. And it had a window about 24 inches high, all the way around, you could see.
0: Okay.
1: And when we got on, and all I kept saying is, Lord, give me one more chance. Lord, give me one more chance. And they were getting us on the elevator, and as the elevator door, it would they closed. Mm-hmm. We started going down. You can see the earth. You can see the rock chain like got from light, dark. Mm-hmm. And all of a sudden, I'll never forget it, Doc. When the doors opened, all you could see through another big window was people it looked like the ocean burning in a pit. Oh. I mean, and I'm like, oh my God. I said, oh my God. And he was getting us out. I said, Lord, please give me one more chance. Lord, give me one. They would open the door. They would throw people in. They would be, let me out. I'm like, oh my God, Lord, give me one more chance. Mm-hmm. So I kept saying, one more chance. Never forget it. All of a sudden, it got quiet. Mm-hmm. And I opened my eyes. It says, you have one more chance. Boom. Whoa. At that point, I started going back to church.
0: Wow.
1: I said, my dad was right. Because I remember him saying, he said, son, I cannot die for you. He said, Eric, I'm going to heaven. I want you to be there, but I won't miss you if you're not there. And I'm not saying I'm a holy roller or nothing like that after that dream, but it changed my views. It changed the way I looked at God. Because I was, you know, as a kid, you're forced to go to church. Especially being black, you're forced to go to church. But it, man, like I say, I know what God has done for me. I'm a living testament. Some of the things that happened to me, only God has saved me from certain things. Mm-hmm. I mean, and I just, he's my Lord and Savior. And I don't push my religion on like my dad. I don't push my religion on nobody. Whatever you believe in, you believe in. I know what I believe. I don't hold it against you. Just don't hold it against me. So I just know that I love my God.
0: No, I agree with you. And I had a similar thing raised in the church. My father was a prisoner of war in Vietnam and got shot down, missing in action, was a prisoner and never came back. And I prayed every single night for him. Come back home, come back home. And I was angry too, because he never came back. And so then I heard somebody said, you know, God's going to do his will. I said, well, if he's going to do his will, what am I praying for? I just have to let him do his will. So then I said, well, I shouldn't be praying. It's just a waste of time. Take the middleman out of the equation and, you know, just let God do his will. And so then I stopped praying, but then, you know, I circled back around. My relationship has helped me, and I've become more religious now. But I was very, you know, Baptist from Mississippi is where it was for me also.
1: Methodist from Texas.
0: What role has mentorship played in your journey, and who were your mentors along the way, and who have you mentored, you think? You said Todd Gurley, but who started you off?
1: I really had no mentors, nobody. You know, my guide, I got to say, was my dad. And he started early. I mean, when I was a kid, he would always talk to me. He would talk to me about the Bible, being a good person, just about the way you treat people. He was just that. He pushed that on me. And it's funny how I won't forget. He would come in my room and I'd be like, oh, God, here he come. Put my hand. He said, hey, boy, take your hand off your face. He said, sit up. Yes, sir. I said, let me tell you something, son. You know, I'm trying to tell you something. He said, and I won't forget him saying, he said, Eric, when I'm gone, you will remember these words I'm telling you. Mm-hmm. And man, God, it's so true. The stuff he told me, I thought I wasn't listening to it. I thought you're half listening, but you're not, but you really are.
0: It's
1: and I find myself

0: saying the same thing to my kids and other young kids. Mm-hmm. Like I teach to Eric, one day you're going to be an old man. You're not going to be young forever, but you don't think about that. And I tell these young kids, these young athletes, I said, let me tell you something. You're playing in the National Football League right now. I say, one day you're going to be on this side. You hope to be an old man. You know, you hope you don't die young. But I say, you're not going to be number 27 or number 29 forever. It doesn't work like that. I say, one day this comes to an end. And you have to have a plan. Now, what's that plan? Who knows? I say, but people don't forget how you treat them. And they really don't forget how you treat their kids. I mean, if you're mean to somebody's kid, and that kid, they say, I don't like that mug right there. That mean to my son. I mean to my daughter. I will never forget that.
1: So, that was,
0: I mean, my mentor, I got to say, was
1: your
0: my
1: father.
0: Dad. My dad.
1: Your father.
0: Yeah.
1: Well, you were raised right. You were definitely raised right. This is Dr. Garth Fisher. I'm here with Eric Dickerson, and he's an NFL icon and Hall of Fame, Los Angeles Rams, 1999. Learning a lot about Eric from a personal level. If you could give one piece of advice to a young athlete stepping into fame for the first time, what would it be?
0: Be humble. That's my one word of advice, is be humble. You know, don't think you're better than anybody. Don't let that go. Don't let that fame go to your head, because my dad would say this. He said, boy, if God had to bring you down, it's going to be a hard crash.
1: Yeah.
0: And it will be a hard crash.
1: And it's rampant today.
0: It is.
1: It's just out of control.
0: Some of these kids, they are so arrogant. I mean, they've got this entitlement thing. Like you, I'm supposed to. You're supposed to. I'm a superstar. I'm like, I just laugh. I'm like, okay,
1: you know? Yeah.
0: But that's my one thing. I mean, just be humble. Be a. People remember humility a lot more than they remember anything else about you.
1: Pointing at me.
0: Yeah, but if you're an ass, they remember that too.
1: Yeah.
0: Oh, yeah. He's an ass. Yeah.
1: Looking back at the moments, and there were so many of them, what would you say would be the one that you're most proud of, and what was your hardest lesson?
0: Oh, my hardest lesson. Ooh, that's a good question. Nobody's ever asked me that question. I don't know. I've never heard that. What's my hardest lesson? No. I think a great moment in playing sports was when I rushed for 2,000 yards. I mean, that day, breaking the record and, you know, the team, you know, how the team reacted to it. And, you know, just I never forgot that December 9th, 1984. I never forgot that day. But I think I can say a hard lesson was, I go back to this and I keep going back to this, my dad, losing my father was a hard lesson. It was a real hard lesson. I mean, because when you don't hear that voice anymore, you know, and I was so young, I was 17 years old, but he really put a lot into me in those young years that he had with me.
1: Right.
0: Yeah, I mean, a lot. You know, he said a lot, and he told me a lot. You know, I mean, I won't forget, I would sit in inside, we had a small house, and he would be in his reclining chair out the window, and he would talk to me through the window, and he'd tell me, you know, I want you to read this. I'm going to read this story to you. And one of my favorite stories in the Bible is Samson and Delilah. I mean, he read that story to me about Samson and Delilah.
1: Right.
0: I mean, it was just, those were things that I remember, like I say, losing him was just a hard lesson that life goes on. It doesn't stop.
1: And you became him, really. I mean, all of his teachings came through you and flows to your kids. And the great tree goes on. Yeah. You know, and so.
0: My dad was so kind, hard, soft-spoken. Sometimes I get mad.
1: Yeah.
0: You know, I get angry, but no, I don't lose my cool like that. But I mean, man, he was just such a, it was like this all the time. I mean, it was bad. It would be a beep, but that was about it.
1: Beautiful relationship and an inspiration for families. And it's just, I think when I look at most of the things going on today, I just think it's because of bad parenting.
0: I say the same thing. I always feel like it's how you raise your kids. I mean, if you're there, you've got to spend time with them. You got to teach them. A kid is, look, as a baby doesn't know, they don't know how to be good.
1: No.
0: You have to teach them.
1: That's right.
0: I mean, if I've been able to go tell my mom, you mom, you didn't, okay. Yeah, you think you can do that to everybody?
1: That's right.
0: Now, if I'd have said that to my mama, they'd have been saying, yeah, Eric would have been 60, but he ran, shot, and killed him. So I know what would happen.
1: Oh, that's so good. So when you step away from the spotlight, what brings you peace now?
0: My kids do. I mean, thinking about them. I mean, you know, and another thing I got to say.
1: How many kids do you have?
0: I have three.
1: Okay.
0: I have an older daughter that's 38. I have a granddaughter that's 9. I have a younger daughter that's 20 that goes to USC, and I have a 13-year-old son. You know, I'm a real deep thinker. I mean, I think a lot. I mean, I won't forget, I was in the airport the other day, and I was walking through, and I'm just looking at all the people. I said, wow, one day everybody

0: airport will die. Mm-hmm. Everybody just walking through this airport will be dead. I mean, just stuff that like too. That. You know, and I think, how many people know God? Mm-hmm. You know, I mean, how many people really know him? Mm-hmm. I mean, you know, mm-hmm. stuff like that. I mean, I do a lot of thinking. I mean, now, like I say again, I don't push my religion on nobody. It's mm-hmm. not about that. Mm-hmm. It's just how mm-hmm. me. I mean, I try to think about my relationship with him, and because I want to go to heaven. I want mm-hmm. to be. I mean, and sometimes, mm-hmm. you know, because, mm-hmm. you know, I'm just a human being. I'm like, you know, they say he forgives you, but did he really forgive you? We worry about it because I made this mistake. I've done this and I did it again, you know, and you know, I just want to have.
1: He forgives you.
0: I hope so. So that's my thing.
1: Yeah, he definitely forgives you. So I'm going to give you some rapid fire questions.
0: Okay.
1: Who is your favorite coach?
0: Ooh, I had two. I got to say, I didn't have one.
1: Okay.
0: Ron Meyer, John Robinson.
1: I knew you'd say John Robinson. Who hit you the hardest?
0: Two. Again, Mike Singletary, Ronnie Lott.
1: Okay. Name your top five running backs of all times, and you're on that list. You could be six first, okay, whatever.
0: I'll be last. Eric Dickerson, Walter Payton, Barry Sanders, Earl Campbell, and Jim Brown.
1: Okay. Who's your favorite NFL team now?
0: The Los Angeles Rams.
1: Okay. What's your biggest regret?
0: That I could not have finished my career with the Los Angeles Rams.
1: All right. What accolade are you most proud of? And I think you said the 2,000
0: yards. 2,000
1: yards,
0: yeah.
1: And not having a Super Bowl, is that you've lived without it, it's fine, right?
0: Oh, yeah. I mean, do I wish I could have got a Super Bowl? Of course, because that's the ultimate team goal. But, you know, not getting one, it didn't take away from my career, but I wish I could have got one, of course.
1: Would you have liked to play for McVay's team?
0: Oh yeah. Man, yeah.
1: You like the uniforms?
0: No.
1: Okay.
0: I like the help. I like the color. I don't like the horn.
1: Yeah.
0: I mean, why you break the horn? Why you mess up the horn like that?
1: I agree.
0: It looked like two bananas.
1: It's Dr. Garth Fisher. I've been here with Eric Dickerson. It's been a fantastic conversation with him, one of the world's greatest football players and icons in the NFL. Thank you very much for being here. I want to thank our guests. Thank Cal and Mike, our producers. Thank Odyssey, KCBS, and most of all, listening, all the people listening. 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

Alphaville, Forever Young on Sunny, where it just seems like it's forever hot here in San Diego. The heat is not letting up, at least for the weekend.

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0: Oh, boy. No pressure. All right. How about The Cure and Love Song?
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0: Las Vegas was built for stars. And on August 22nd, two of boxing's biggest take center stage. Rolly Romero never follows the script.
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0: It's time to put up or shut up. Rolly Romero versus Teofimo Lopez, August 22nd.
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4: 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We will even answer your questions if you send them in. Stuff like, what happens when a cemetery goes out of business? What should we do about teens using AI to do their homework? 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